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2: Only for Allah.
3: There was a pious man among the Bani Israel who always kept himself busy worshipping Allah. A group of people came to him and told him that a tribe living nearby worshipped a tree. The news upset him, and with an axe on his shoulder, he went to cut down that tree.
2: On the way, Satan met him in the form of an old man and asked him where he was going. He said he was going to cut a particular tree.
3: Satan said, "You should not waste your time on this tree. You better mind your worship and not give it up for the sake of something that does not concern you."
2: "This is also worship," replied the worshipper.
3: Then Satan tried to prevent him from cutting the tree, and there followed a fight between the two in which the worshipper beat Satan. Finding himself completely helpless, Satan begged to be excused, and when the worshipper released him, he again said, "Allah has not made the cutting of this tree obligatory. You do not lose anything if you do not cut it."
2: The worshipper insisted on cutting the tree. There was again a fight between the two, and again the worshipper beat Satan.
3: "Well, listen," said Satan. "I propose a settlement that will be to your advantage." The worshipper agreed, and Satan said, "You are a poor man. If you stay away from this tree, I will pay you 3 gold coins every day. You'll find them lying under your pillow."
2: Satan continued, "With this money, you can satisfy your own needs, can buy things for your family, and help poor people. Cutting the tree will be only one good deed, and it will be of no use because the people will grow another tree."
3: This proposal sounded interesting, so the man accepted it. He found the money on 2 consecutive days, but on the 3rd day there was nothing. He got angry, picked up his axe, and went to cut the tree.
2: Dressed as an old man, Satan again met him on the way and asked him where he was going. "To cut the tree," shouted the worshipper. "I will not let you do it," said Satan. A fight took place between the two again, but this time Satan had the upper hand and beat the worshipper.
3: The man was surprised at his own defeat and asked Satan why he was able to beat him this time. Satan replied, "At first your anger was purely for earning the pleasure of Allah, and therefore Allah helped you to beat me. But now it had been partly for the sake of the gold coins, so you lost."
2: The moral of the story is, if you do something for the sake of Allah, Allah will help you. If you do it for money or something else, you will not have Allah's support.
0: Tell me a story about the prophets past and how their teachings last today.
1: Dear brothers and sisters in Islam, we have just listened together to an episode of Islamic Stories for Kids.
0: Tell me a tale of how the good will prevail and how the lessons paved our way.
1: Presented by Jabir Al-Tayibi and Adam Raihani. 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

0: يعلن وما يخفى على الله من شيء في الأرض ولا في السماء.
1: And mention, O Muhammad, when Abraham said, My Lord, make this city secure and keep me and my sons away from worshipping idols. My Lord, indeed they have led astray many among the people. So whoever follows me, then he is of me, and whoever disobeys me, indeed you are yet forgiving and merciful. Our Lord, I have settled some of my descendants in an uncultivated valley near your sacred house, our Lord, that they may establish prayer. So make hearts among the people inclined toward them and provide them from the fruits that they might be grateful. Our Lord, indeed you know what we conceal and what we declare, and nothing is hidden from Allah on the earth or in the heavens.

Allah, we ask you to be with our brothers and sisters in Palestine. Oh Allah, we ask you to be with our brothers and sisters in Palestine. Oh Allah, we ask you to be with our brothers and sisters in Palestine. Oh Allah, we ask you to honor them. Oh Allah, we ask you to elevate them. Oh Allah, we ask you to protect them. Oh Allah, we ask you to have mercy upon them. Oh Allah, we ask you to calm their fears. Oh Allah, we ask you to cure their sick. Oh Allah, we ask you to heal their wounded. Oh Allah, we ask you to accept their dead. Oh Allah, we ask you to pour upon them tranquility. Oh Allah, we ask you to grant them steadfastness. Oh Allah, we ask you to use us to comfort them. Oh Allah, we ask you to keep them strong. We ask you, Oh Allah, to keep them strong. We ask you, Oh Allah, to keep them strong. Ya Allah, as the world turns their backs upon them, Ya Allah, as their own brothers and sisters turn their backs upon them, Oh Allah, do not let us be amongst those who turn our backs upon them. Oh Allah, do not let us be amongst those who turn our backs to them. Oh Allah, do not let us be amongst those who turn our backs to them. Ya Allah, as they are cut off from water, as they are cut off from food, as they are cut off from electricity, as they're cut off from all of the basic necessities of human life, Ya Allah, pour upon them through your divine miracles that which will help them, Ya Allah. Ya Allah, as they are cut off from the necessities of life, Ya Allah, pour upon them that which will sustain them, Ya Rabbil Alameen. Ya Allah, show us in them a miracle. Ya Rabbil Alameen, show us in them a miracle. Ya Allah, show us in them a miracle. Ya Allah, for every parent that has had to take their child out of the rubble, Ya Allah, Ya Allah, Ya Allah, grant them a reunion in Al-Jannah that makes them forget the pain of this world. Ya Allah, for every parent that pulled their child out of the rubble, Ya Allah, grant them a reunion in Jannah that makes them forget the pain of this world. Ya Allah, for every single moment they have faced under the suffocation of occupation, Ya Allah, grant them the expanse of Al-Jannah. Ya Allah, for every moment they have faced under the suffocation of occupation, Ya Rabbil Alameen, grant them the expanse of Al-Jannah. Ya Jabbar, Ya Jabbar, Ya Jabbar. They have an enemy who is arrogant. They have an enemy who is genocidal. They have an enemy that thinks that they have all of the power of this world. Ya Allah, grant them victory over their arrogant enemies. Ya Allah, grant them victory over their arrogant enemies. Ya Allah, grant them victory over their arrogant enemies. Ya Allah, foil the plan, foil the plots of the oppressors. Ya Allah, foil the plan, foil the plots of the oppressors. Ya Allah, foil the plan, foil the plots of the oppressors. Ya Allah, let their plans backfire upon them. Ya Allah, let their plans backfire upon them. Ya Allah, let their plans backfire upon them. Ya Allah, protect the innocents. Ya Allah, protect the children. Ya Allah, protect the women. Ya Allah, let them see the power of your strength upon their enemy, Ya Rabbil Alameen. Ya Allah, Ya Allah, Ya Allah, we ask you to elevate our brothers and sisters. We ask you, Oh Allah, to allow them to liberate Al-Aqsa once and for all. Ya Allah, we ask you to allow Al-Aqsa to be liberated. Ya Allah, we ask you to allow them to return to their homes and to allow us to return to Al-Aqsa, Ya Rabbil Alameen, free and liberated, Ya Rabbil Alameen. Ya Allah, the place from which you have caused your prophet to ascend. Ya Allah, the place in which you have gathered your prophets. Ya Allah, gather us, Ya Rabbil Alameen, Al-Aqsa, Ya Rabbil Alameen. Ya Allah, gather us in Al-Aqsa and allow us to pray with our brothers and sisters the way that our Prophet Sallallahu Alaihi Wasallam prayed with his brothers amongst the Prophets. Ya Allah, allow us to gather there and allow it to be free and liberated, Ya Rabbil Alameen. Ya Allah, Ya Allah, as the days become tougher upon them, Ya Allah, as the times become harsher upon them, Ya Rabbil Alameen, we call upon you to make things easy for them, Ya Rabbil Alameen. Ya Allah, let every night pass swiftly. Ya Allah, let every moment pass swiftly. And Ya Allah, let our brothers and sisters stay close to you, Ya Rabbil Alameen. And Ya Allah, we ask you to grant them victory. Ya Allah, we complain to you, Ya Allah, of the years and years that we've seen our brothers and sisters under occupation, that they've been cut off from us. Ya Allah, let this be the last time. Let this be the last time that our brothers and sisters face this type of barrage. Ya Allah, let them be elevated once and for all. Ya Allah, show us in them a miracle, Ya Rabbil Alameen.
Ya Allah, we ask you to protect the parents, to protect the children, to protect the elderly. Ya Rabb al-Alameen, we ask you to grant them the ability to move forward. Ya Allah, we ask you to heal their trauma. Ya Allah, we ask you to heal their trauma. Ya Allah, we ask you to heal their trauma. Ya Allah, we call upon you, sometimes feeling entirely helpless. Ya Allah, grant us the guidance to the best course of action to be able to be there for our brothers and sisters. Ya Rabb al-Alameen. Ya Allah, grant us the guidance as to how we can best be there for our brothers and sisters. Ya Rabb al-Alameen. Ya Allah, sometimes we feel lost. Sometimes we feel numb. Ya Allah, do not let us be amongst those who lose your praise, who lose your pleasure. Ya Allah, activate us towards our brothers and sisters. Ya Rabb al-Alameen. Ya Allah, Ya Allah, you have shown us so many times in the past and in history where a small group of oppressed people were able to overcome a mighty, large army. Ya Allah, grant our brothers and sisters victory. Ya Rabb al-Alameen. Ya Allah, free them from occupation. Ya Rabb al-Alameen. Ya Allah, free them from occupation. Ya Rabb al-Alameen. Ya Allah, free them from occupation. Ya Rabb al-Alameen. Ya Allah, let us see in our lifetime a free Masjid al-Aqsa, Ya Rabb al-Alameen. Let us see in our lifetime a free Masjid al-Aqsa, Ya Rabb al-Alameen. Ya Allah, let us see in our lifetime a free Masjid al-Aqsa, Ya Rabb al-Alameen. Ya Allah, we call upon you and we know that our strategies and our courses of action may fail, but Ya Allah, we trust you, Ya Rabb al-Alameen. Ya Allah, renew our trust in you, Ya Rabb al-Alameen. Ya Allah, renew our trust in you, Ya Rabb al-Alameen. Ya Allah, at times where division is sowed amongst us so that we cannot be united for your cause, Ya Allah, we ask you to unite us for this righteous cause, Ya Rabb al-Alameen. Ya Allah, unite us for our brothers and sisters, Ya Rabb al-Alameen. Ya Allah, unite us for our brothers and sisters, Ya Rabb al-Alameen. Ya Allah, unite us for our brothers and sisters, Ya Rabb al-Alameen. Ya Allah, for every single person who dies under this cruelty, Ya Allah, we ask you to accept them as shuhada. Ya Allah, every single child that you brought into this world, Ya Allah, as they leave this world, not having known any peace in this world, not having known anything outside of Gaza, not having known anything outside of the prison of this world, Ya Allah, grant them paradise. Ya Allah, grant them paradise. Ya Allah, grant them paradise. And Ya Allah, grant their parents paradise. And Ya Allah, grant their grandparents paradise. Ya Allah, Ya Allah, Ya Allah, we see images that we cannot understand, that we cannot comprehend. But Ya Allah, we renew our trust in you, Ya Rabb al-Alameen. Ya Allah, accept them into al-Jannah, Ya Rabb al-Alameen. Ya Allah, let their tears be taken away and let their pain be converted into moments of joy and moments of happiness, Ya Rabb al-Alameen. Ya Allah, let the cruelty that they faced end soon, Ya Rabb al-Alameen, and let them have an eternity of happiness, Ya Rabb al-Alameen. Ya Allah, Ya Allah, Ya Allah, in times of confusion, in times of hardship, we know that the fitna can break people. Ya Rabb al-Alameen, we ask you to make us steadfast upon this deen. Ya Allah, not let them and do not let us die except in a state that's pleasing to you, Ya Rabb al-Alameen. Ya Allah, do not let them and do not let us die except in a state that's pleasing to you, Ya Rabb al-Alameen. Ya Rabb al-Alameen, Ya Allah, we ask you and we know that you are the hearer of our du'as. We know that you accept the sincere du'a. Ya Allah, let this du'a be sincere. And Ya Allah, let this du'a that we put forth today be a means by which you alleviate the suffering of our brothers and sisters, Ya Rabb al-Alameen. Ya Allah, we send this dua to you, knowing that you are in control of their affairs. Ya Rabb al-Alameen, do not leave them and do not leave us to ourselves, even for the blink of an eye, Ya Rabb al-Alameen. 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
we call upon you, and we know that there are brothers and sisters all over the world that are suffering. Ya Rabbil Alameen, alleviate the suffering of our brothers and sisters in every single part of the world. Ya Allah, and let us be gathered with our Prophet sallallahu alayhi wa sallam around the health. Ya Allah, let us be gathered with our Prophet sallallahu alayhi wa sallam around the health. And Ya Allah, let us be with our brothers and sisters in al-Firdaws al-A'la, Ya Rabbil Alameen. 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

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In the name of Allah, most gracious, most merciful, all praises are due to Allah, Lord of the worlds. Peace and blessings of Allah be constantly sent to our beloved Prophet Muhammad, to his family and his companions, and all those who establish his sunnah to the day of judgment. And blessings be upon him, was the complete example of Islam. And Aisha radiallahu anha used to say, if you want to see the Quran walking and talking, then look to the Messenger of Allah, peace be upon him. From the beginning of his prophethood all the way to the last moments of his life, he cared about his ummah. And in one tradition, which is not so well known to our community, and was reported by Ali ibn Abi Talib radiallahu an, in this tradition, we are left with a legacy. In this tradition, the Prophet, peace and blessings be upon him, has given to the Muslims a legacy, axioms that would last to the day of judgment. And in this century that we are going into now, with the great wars in the world, and the tension, racial tension, economic tension, political tension, we are in need of strong examples and axioms, principles to guide us through these perilous times. Ali, radiallahu anhu, may Allah be pleased with him, reports, when I took possession of the weapons of the Messenger of Allah, peace and blessings be upon him, I found in the hilt of the sword was a parchment. On that parchment was the following: Sil men qata'aka wa ahsan ila man asa'a ilayk wa qul al-haq walaw ala nafsik. Ali radiallahu an found a parchment in the hilt of the sword. So the Prophet, peace be upon him, must have had somebody do the writing, and the following words were written: make relations with those who cut you off, and do good to people even though they harm you, and speak the truth, even if it is against yourself. And so we see the Messenger of Allah, peace be upon him, was rahmatan lil alameen. He was a mercy for all of the worlds. What do people put on their guns and their swords today? If you find a person shooting a missile, or he has his gun, he says, born to kill. He calls it hellfire. He uses different damning type words. This is the Messenger of Allah, peace be upon him, who even in times of war was thinking about bringing people together, about forgiveness, about mercy, about the ultimate goal of Islam. This is what Muslims are really about. And so in this legacy, the Prophet, peace be upon him, left the three axioms. He said, Sil man qata'aka, make relations with those who cut you off. Many people are accepting Islam today and have Christian families. And they cut them off. They're told to totally cut them off. But no, the Prophet, peace be upon him, kept his relationship with people. Yes, he stood up for the truth. Yes, he would not follow anybody and taught us not to follow even our mothers and our fathers if they are leading us to polytheism or leading us astray. But the relationships, keep relationship with people. And those who are cutting you off, if they cut you off at one time, make relationship back with them. This is the way of the dawah. This is the outreach that the Prophet, peace be upon him, did. And we find in his relationship with many of the people of Mecca that he maintained himself, and he was able to see them at one point in his life accept Islam. The second axiom is, wa ahsan ila man asa'a ilayk. And even if somebody is doing bad to you, that person is harming you, you still do good back. We don't fight evil with evil. Our character should remain good under all circumstances. And we find it today when people are trying to reject Muslims, are trying to give us a bad image, are even doing things which are unethical in reporting against Muslims. We do not fight evil with evil, but we take the higher ground and we show that Islam is the way of life
representing the creator of the heavens and the earth. The prophet, peace and blessings be upon him, when the times were difficult in Mecca, he went to At-Ta'if. The persecution drove him to the mountains of the south. And when he went to At-Ta'if, hoping to see people come into Islam, their answer was to stone him until the blood ran down into his sandals. And it is reported that the angel of the mountain appeared to him and told him in words that he would destroy the people of Ta'if. But the Prophet ﷺ said, no, maybe there would be somebody who would say, La ilaha illallah, there is no God but Allah. And the Prophet, peace be upon him, lived to see the people of Ta'if come into Islam in crowds. Saddaqa Rasulullah, do good to people even if they harm you. This is a difficult axiom, but it is so important for Muslims today. And that does not mean that we don't defend ourselves. We do defend ourselves, but even in our self-defense, even when we are being harmed, we do not use the evil methods or the cruel methods of the unbelievers. Finally, the Prophet, peace be upon him, has given us an important axiom in conflict resolution. وَقُلُ الْحَقِّ وَلَوْ عَلَى نَفْسِكَ. And speak the truth, even if it is against yourself. This is a very important point, because Muslims in many parts of the world, whether it be on a community level, whether it be on a national level, they find themselves at odds. One side is saying A, and the other side is saying B. How do you resolve this conflict? One says white and the other says black. The believer in this case, as our divine guidance has told us, if you find differences, then take it back to Allah and His Messenger. Go back to the original sources. Go back to the early Salaf as-Salih, those people who gave us that foundation in the purity of the original message. And then we can resolve the truth. And if I am wrong, I am wrong. You know, it's easy for a person, if he's in an argument, if he's right, then it's easy to be honest and to be straightforward. But if he's wrong, does he admit to his brother or his sister, I am wrong, I have made a mistake. You, my brother, you, my sister, you are correct. And I accept your opinion. I accept what you have said. That is the high moral ground. That is the way of the Prophet, peace be upon him. Because the might, the perfection is with Allah subhanahu wa ta'ala. Perfection, kamal, it is not with us. We are imperfect creatures. We are insan, nisyan. We forget. We make mistakes. And so when we make mistakes and when we forget, and when we harm other individuals, then we should accept the fact that we are wrong in the circumstances that we are in. If this type of conflict resolution can come about, then in our communities, we can come together in peace. In our nations, we could also resolve the nations if our leaders would even admit that they were wrong and bring it back to Allah and His Messenger. This is the straight path. Allah has blessed us with a prophet, peace be upon him, whose words are eternal and will stay with us to the day of resurrection. But will we follow these words, and will we become those who can make relations with those who cut them off and do good to people even if they harm them and speak the truth even if it is against themselves? Aqulu qawli hadha wa astaghfirullah li wa lakum. I say what I have said. I ask Allah to have mercy on me and you. Wassalamu alaikum wa rahmatullahi wa barakatuh.

0: Al-Qur'an, the recitation. For over 14 centuries, billions around the world from diverse cultures and walks of life have turned to Al-Qur'an as a source of guidance and wisdom in matters of daily life, spiritually, emotionally, socially, politically, and even financially. It has been a timeless well of knowledge and inspiration for scientists, artists, historians, philosophers, and mathematicians. It has been a cushion of comfort for dreamers, lovers, believers in God's oneness and power, and all those who hold a hope for world justice and everlasting peace. Those who have never been exposed to or opened up their minds and hearts to the divine words of the recitation may not recognize it as a revelation from the very being who created all things. Those who have experienced its miraculous nature hold it as a treasure. Hold it as a gift from the Creator of the universe. The gift of Al-Qur'an.
1: In the name of Allah, the Beneficent, the Merciful.
2: Alif Lam.

We have enjoined on man kindness to parents, but if they strive to make thee join with me that of which thou hast no knowledge, then obey them not. Unto me is your return, and I shall tell you what ye used to do.

Of mankind is he who saith, "We believe in Allah," but if he be made to suffer for the sake of Allah, he mistaketh the persecution of mankind for Allah's punishment. And then, if victory cometh from thy Lord, will say, "Lo, we were with you all the while." Is not Allah best aware of what is in the bosoms of his creatures?

Those who disbelieve say unto those who believe, follow our way of religion, and we verily will bear your sins for you. They cannot bear aught of their sins. Lo, they verily are liars.

But they verily will bear their own loads and other loads beside their own, and they verily will be questioned on the day of resurrection concerning that which they invented.

And verily we sent Noah as our messenger unto his folk, and he continued with them for 1,000 years, save 50 years, and the flood engulfed them, for they were wrongdoers.

Ye serve instead of Allah only idols, and ye only invent a lie. Lo, those whom ye serve instead of Allah own no provision for you. So seek your provision from Allah, and serve Him, and give thanks unto Him, for unto Him ye will be brought back.

0: See they not how Allah produceth creation, then reproduceth it? Lo, for Allah that is easy.
1: كيف بدأ الخلق

Say, O Muhammad, travel in the land and see how he originated creation, then Allah bringeth forth the later growth. Lo, Allah is able to do all things.

But the answer of his folk was only that they said, "Kill him or burn him." Then Allah saved him from the fire. Lo, herein verily are portents for folk who believe.

He said, "Ye have chosen idols instead of Allah. The love between you is only in the life of the world. Then on the day of resurrection, ye will deny each other and curse each other, and your abode will be the fire, and ye will have no helpers."

And we bestowed on him Isaac and Jacob, and we established the prophethood and the scripture among his seed, and we gave him his reward in the world, and lo, in the hereafter, he verily is among the righteous.

For come ye not in unto males, and cut ye not the road for travellers, and commit ye not abomination in your meetings? But the answer of his folk was only that they said, Bring Allah's doom upon us if thou art a truth teller.

He said, Lo, Lot is there. They said, We are best aware of who is there. We are to deliver him and his household, all save his wife, who is of those who stay behind.

And when our messengers came unto Lot, he was troubled upon their account, for he could not protect them. But they said, Fear not, nor grieve. Lo, we are to deliver thee and thy household, all save thy wife, who is of those who stay behind.

And unto Midian we have sent Shu'aib, their brother. He said, O my people, serve Allah, and look forward to the last day, and do not evil, making mischief in the earth.

In the name of Allah, the Beneficent, the Merciful, and whatsoever the Messenger giveth you, take it, and whatsoever he forbiddeth, abstain from it, and keep your duty to Allah. Lo, Allah is stern in reproach.

0: aldı.
1: Kutayba narrated. Jarir said, on behalf of Al-A'mash, on behalf of Abu Salih, that Abu Huraira, may Allah be pleased with him, narrated, Allah's apostle, the blessing and peace of Allah be upon him, said, the congregational prayer of anyone amongst you is more than 20 times in reward than his prayer in the market or in his house. For if he performs ablution completely and then goes to the mosque with the sole intention of performing the prayer, and nothing urges him to proceed to the mosque except the prayer, then on every step which he takes towards the mosque, he will be raised 1 degree, or one of his sins will be obliterated. The angels will keep on asking Allah's

In the name of Allah, the Most Merciful, the Beneficent. Say, He, Allah, is one. Allah, the Eternal, Absolute. He has not begotten, nor is He begotten. And equal to Him, there is none. In the name of Allah, the Most Merciful, the Beneficent. Say, He, Allah, is one. Allah, the Eternal, Absolute. He has not begotten, nor is He begotten. And equal to Him, there is none. In the name of Allah, the Most Merciful, the Beneficent. Say, He, Allah, is one. Allah, the Eternal, Absolute. He has not begotten, nor is He begotten. And equal to Him, there is none. In the name of Allah, the Most Merciful, the Beneficent. Say, I seek refuge with the Lord of the Dawn, from the evil of what He has created, from the evil of darkness when it spreads, from the evil of those who blow on knots, and from the evil of the envier when he envies. In the name of Allah, the Most Merciful, the Beneficent. Say, I seek refuge with the Lord of the Dawn, from the evil of what He has created, from the evil of darkness when it spreads, from the evil of those who blow on knots, and from the evil of the envier when he envies. In the name of Allah, the Most Merciful, the Beneficent. Say, I seek refuge with the Lord of the Dawn, from the evil of what He has created, from the evil of darkness when it spreads, from the evil of those who blow on knots, and from the evil of the envier when he envies. In the name of Allah, the Most Merciful, the Beneficent. Say, I seek refuge with the Lord of mankind, the King of mankind, the God of mankind, from the evil of the whisperer, the withdrawer, who whispers in the breasts of mankind, from among jinn and men. In the name of Allah, the Most Merciful, the Beneficent. Say, I seek refuge with the Lord of mankind, the King of mankind, the God of mankind, from the evil of the whisperer, the withdrawer, who whispers in the breasts of mankind, from among jinn and men. In the name of Allah, the Most Merciful, the Beneficent. Say, I seek refuge with the Lord of mankind, the King of mankind, the God of mankind, from the evil of the whisperer, the withdrawer, who whispers in the breasts of mankind, from among jinn and men. O my Lord, I seek your protection against the insinuations of the devils, and I seek your protection in their presence. O my Lord, I seek your protection against the insinuations of the devils, and I seek your protection in their presence. O my Lord, I seek your protection against the insinuations of the devils, and I seek your protection in their presence. Did you think that we created you in vain, and that you shall not return to us? Therefore exalted is Allah, the King, the Truth. There is no God but He, the Lord of the Noble Throne. And whoever calls upon another God with Allah, of which he has no proof, his reckoning is with his Lord, and the disbelievers will never succeed. And say, My Lord, forgive and have mercy, for you are the best of those who show mercy. So glorify Allah when evening comes upon you, and when you rise in the morning. To Him belongs all praise in the heavens and the earth, and in the evenings and in the noon. He brings forth the living from the dead, and He brings forth the dead from the living, and He revives the earth after it is dead. And similarly, so you shall be brought forth. I seek refuge in Allah, the Hearer, the Knower, from the repudiate Satan. I seek refuge in Allah, the Hearer, the Knower, from the repudiate Satan. I seek refuge in Allah, the Hearer, the Knower, from the repudiate Satan. Had we sent down this Quran upon a mountain, you would have seen it humbled, rent asunder out of the fear of Allah. And such examples we set for people so that they may reflect. He is Allah, there is no God but He. He who knows the unseen and the manifest. He is the All-Merciful, the Beneficent.
He is Allah. There is no God but He. He is the Sovereign, the Holy, the Peace, the Faithful, the Guardian, the Eminent, the Compeller, the Proud. Glorified is Allah above what they associate. He is Allah, the Creator, the Originator, the Fashioner. To Him belong the most beautiful names. All that is in heavens and the earth glorifies Him, and He is the Eminent, the Wise. Peace be upon Noah among all creation. This is how we reward those who behave with excellence. He was one of our believing slaves. I seek refuge in the complete words of Allah from the evil in what He has created. I seek refuge in the complete words of Allah from the evil in what He has created. I seek refuge in the complete words of Allah from the evil in what He has created. In the name of Allah, by whose name nothing on earth or in heaven can harm, He is the Hearer, the Knower. In the name of Allah, by whose name nothing on earth or in heaven can harm, He is the Hearer, the Knower. In the name of Allah, by whose name nothing on earth or in heaven can harm, He is the Hearer, the Knower. Allahumma, I have reached this evening in Your favor, with well-being and under Your protection. So complete Your favor, Your bestowal of well-being and Your protection upon me in this world and the hereafter. Allahumma, I have reached this evening in Your favor, with well-being and under Your protection. So complete Your favor, Your bestowal of well-being and Your protection upon me in this world and the hereafter. Allahumma, I have reached this evening in Your favor, with well-being and under Your protection. So complete Your favor, Your bestowal of well-being and Your protection upon me in this world and the hereafter. Allahumma, I have reached this evening bearing witness before You and bearing witness before the carriers of Your throne, Your angels and all of Your creation, that You are Allah, that there is no God but You alone, without partners, and that Muhammad is Your servant and Your envoy. Allahumma, I have reached this evening bearing witness before You and bearing witness before the carriers of Your throne, Your angels and all of Your creation, that You are Allah, that there is no God but You alone, without partners, and that Muhammad is Your servant and Your envoy. Allahumma, I have reached this evening bearing witness before You and bearing witness before the carriers of Your throne, Your angels and all of Your creation, that You are Allah, that there is no God but You alone, without partners, and that Muhammad is Your servant and Your envoy. Allahumma, I have reached this evening bearing witness before You and bearing witness before the carriers of Your throne, Your angels and all of Your creation, that You are Allah, that there is no God but You alone, without partners, and that Muhammad is Your servant and Your envoy. Praise and thanks be to Allah, Lord of the worlds, a praise that is adequate to His favors and equal to His increase. Praise and thanks be to Allah, Lord of the worlds, a praise that is adequate to His favors and equal to His increase. Praise and thanks be to Allah, Lord of the worlds, a praise that is adequate to His favors and equal to His increase. I believe in Allah the Tremendous, and I denounce the idols and false gods, and I hold fast to the firmest handhold that will never break, and Allah is the Hearer and the Knower. I believe in Allah the Tremendous, and I denounce the idols and false gods, and I hold fast to the firmest handhold that will never break, and Allah is the Hearer and Knower. I believe in Allah the Tremendous, and I denounce the idols and false gods, and I hold fast to the firmest handhold that will never break, and Allah is the Hearer and Knower. I am content with Allah as Lord, with Islam as a religion, and with Muhammad, may Allah's blessings and peace be upon him, as Prophet and Messenger. I am content with Allah as Lord, with Islam as a religion, and with Muhammad, may Allah's blessings and peace be upon him, as Prophet and Messenger. I am content with Allah as Lord, with Islam as a religion,
and with Muhammad, may Allah's blessings and peace be upon him, as Prophet and Messenger. Allah suffices me. There is no God but He. Upon Him I rely, and He is the tremendous Lord of the throne. Allah suffices me. There is no God but He. Upon Him I rely, and He is the tremendous Lord of the throne. Allah suffices me. There is no God but He. Upon Him I rely, and He is the tremendous Lord of the throne. Allah suffices me. There is no God but He. Upon Him I rely, and He is the tremendous Lord of the throne. Allah suffices me. There is no God but He. Upon Him I rely, and He is the tremendous Lord of the throne. Allah suffices me. There is no God but He. Upon Him I rely, and He is the tremendous Lord of the throne. Allah suffices me. There is no God but He. Upon Him I rely, and He is the tremendous Lord of the throne. Allahumma, send prayers upon our Master Muhammad, his family and companions, and give them peace. Allahumma, send prayers upon our Master Muhammad, his family and companions, and give them peace. Allahumma, send prayers upon our Master Muhammad, his family and companions, and give them peace. Allahumma, send prayers upon our Master Muhammad, his family and companions, and give them peace. Allahumma, send prayers upon our Master Muhammad, his family and companions, and give them peace. Allahumma, send prayers upon our Master Muhammad, his family and companions, and give them peace. Allahumma, send prayers upon our Master Muhammad, his family and companions, and give them peace. Allahumma, send prayers upon our Master Muhammad, his family and companions, and give them peace. Allahumma, send prayers upon our Master Muhammad, his family and companions, and give them peace. Allahumma, send prayers upon our Master Muhammad, his family and companions, and give them peace. Allahumma, I ask you for immediate good, and I seek refuge in you from sudden evil. Allahumma, you are my Lord, there is no God but you. You created me, and I am your servant. And I uphold your covenant and promise to you, as well as I am able. I seek refuge in you from the evil that I have committed. I acknowledge to you your favors upon me, and I acknowledge my wrongdoing, so forgive me, for none forgives wrongdoing except you. Allahumma, you are my Lord. There is no God but you. Upon you I rely, and you are the Lord of the tremendous throne. Whatever Allah wishes comes to pass, and whatever He wishes not, cannot. There is neither power nor ability save by Allah, the High, the Tremendous. I know that Allah has power over everything, and that Allah encompasses everything with His knowledge. Allahumma, I seek refuge with you from the evil of myself and from the evil of every creature you have taken by the forehead. My Lord is on a straight path. O Living, O Sustainer, by your mercy I appeal for assistance, and from your punishment I seek protection. Make good all my affairs, and do not entrust me to myself or to any of your creation for the blink of an eye. Allahumma, I seek refuge with you from sorrow and grief, and I seek refuge with you from inability and sloth, and I seek refuge with you from the cowardice and miserliness, and I seek refuge with you from the burden of debt and the tyranny of men. Allahumma, I ask of you pardon, well-being, and constant safety in my religion, worldly affairs, family, and possessions. Allahumma, conceal my faults and assuage my fears. Allahumma, protect me from the evil that comes between my hands and from the evil before me, behind me, on my right, on my left, and from above me. And I seek refuge in your greatness from unexpected harm from below me. Allahumma, you created me and you guide me, and you feed me, and you provide me with drink, and you cause me to die, and you give me life, and you have power over all things. We enter this evening on the natural disposition of Islam, on the word of sincerity, on the religion of our Prophet Muhammad. May Allah bless him and his family and grant him peace.
and on the creed of Ibrahim, who was upright Muslim and not a polytheist. Allahumma, by you we have reached this evening, and by you we have reached this morning. By you we live, and by you we die. Upon you I place my trust, and unto you is the final end. Evening has entered upon us, and unto Allah belongs all sovereignty, and all praise belongs to Allah, Lord of the worlds. Allahumma, I ask you for the good of this night, its openings, victories, illumination, blessings, and guidance. Allahumma, I ask you for the good of this night, and the good of what is in it, the good of what is before it, and the good of what is after it. I seek refuge in you against the evil of this night, the evil of what is in it, the evil of what is before it, and the evil of what is after it. Allahumma, whatever favors I or any of your creation receive this night will be from you alone. You have no partner, so yours are the praises and yours are the thanks for them all.

0: brothers and sisters in Islam, you are still tuned in to Al-Quran Al-Karim Radio of Australia. And now, inshallah, we'll present to you a new episode of the program, Fundamentals of Faith.
1: Alhamdulillah, wa salatu wa salamu ala Rasulillah, wa ala alihi wa sahbihi wa man wala. Assalamu alaikum wa rahmatullahi wa barakatuhu, and welcome to the third episode of our series, Fundamentals of Faith. In the last episode, we talked about some of the blessings of Tawheed and some of the facts that show us the importance of this concept of Tawheed. And of what we mentioned in the last lesson was that Tawheed is the reason for creation. Tawheed is the reason that Allah subhanahu wa ta'ala sent the prophets. Because of Tawheed, Allah subhanahu wa ta'ala revealed the books. And it is Tawheed that differentiates a Muslim from a non-Muslim. And we mentioned lastly, in the last episode, that the only way to achieve true happiness, eternal, everlasting happiness, is through Tawheed. Today, inshallah, we'll pick up from where we left off last time, and we'll continue talking about some of the blessings and importance of Tawheed. We discussed in the last lesson 5 benefits and blessings of Tawheed, and today we're going to continue along that same track and mention 5 more blessings. If you can give me volume 13 of Sahih al-Bukhari. We're going to mention that Tawheed is the first commandment that we have been obligated to do when we call others to Islam. So when we invite someone to Islam, Jazakallah khair, may Allah reward you. When we invite someone to Islam, then the first concept that Allah has obligated upon us to call him to is the concept of Tawheed. And we look at Sahih al-Bukhari again. Muhammad ibn Ismail al-Bukhari al-Ju'fi, who died in the year 256 Hijri. And we said that this book is the most authentic book after the Quran. And many of you probably don't know that Imam al-Bukhari was blind for a few years in his life when he was a child. He was blind. And his mother then made dua to Allah subhanahu wa ta'ala, sincerely, that Allah subhanahu wa ta'ala return his sight to him. So when she prayed and prayed and prayed and continued to pray, she saw the Prophet Ibrahim in a dream. And Ibrahim alayhi salam said that Allah has responded to your dua because you have made dua so frequently. And Imam al-Bukhari, his sight came back and he went on to become one of the greatest scholars of the world. Imam al-Bukhari writes in his book entitled Kitab al-Tawheed, the last book of Sahih Bukhari is entitled The Book of Tawheed. The very first hadith in this chapter is the hadith of Mu'adh ibn Jabal, the famous companion of the Prophet sallallahu alayhi wa sallam, the one whom the Prophet sallallahu alayhi wa sallam said, O Mu'adh, I love you for the sake of Allah. This is the status of this companion. So the Prophet sallallahu alayhi wa sallam, the year that he passed away, he sent Mu'adh ibn Jabal to the country of Yemen. And while he was walking outside of Medina to bid farewell to Mu'adh, Mu'adh was riding on the mount, and the Prophet would refuse to ride, and he was holding on to the mount, walking next to Mu'adh, shows you the status of this person. He said, Ya Mu'adh, you are going to come to a group of people who believe in the scriptures, Ahlul Kitab. The Jews and the Christians in the Quran and Sunnah are called Ahlul Kitab, the people of the scriptures, because they have been given books before them. So the Prophet said, you're going to go to the Christians and Jews. You're going to go to the people of Yemen, and they are Christians and Jews. So let the first thing that you call them to be that, أن يوحد الله تعالى. Tawheed. It's exactly what it says. Tawheed. يوحد. Call them to Tawheed. The first thing that you call them to when you go to Yemen is Tawheed. If they obey you, if they believe in Tawheed, then command them to pray 5 times a day. If they pray 5 times a day, command them to give the zakah. And to the end of the hadith. But the point here is that the Prophet ﷺ told us that the first thing that we should call other people to when we invite them to Islam is Tawheed. Once again, proving to you, over and over again, we are proving to you the importance of this great topic and concept of Tawheed. The 7th point in the blessing of Tawheed is that Tawheed is Allah's right over us. Allah's right over us. And this is proven in the very next hadith after this hadith. In the same incident, when the Prophet ﷺ was walking with Mu'adh ibn Jabal, he said, Ya Mu'adh, O Mu'adh, do you know the right that Allah has over his creation? What is Allah's right over us? So Mu'adh ibn Jabal said, Allah and His Messenger know best. He didn't answer out of ignorance. No, he said what every Muslim should say when he doesn't know the answer. Allah and His Messenger know best. I don't know. He didn't pretend to know. No, he said Allah and His Messenger know best. So the Prophet ﷺ said, the right that Allah has over the creation is that they worship Him without associating partners with Him. Tawheed. They practice Tawheed without doing the opposite, which is called Shirk. And then the Prophet ﷺ went on and he said, and do you know the right that they have over Allah, the creation has over Allah? SubhanAllah, can we have a right over Allah? Can we demand something from Allah? No, but Allah subhanahu wa ta'ala has told us that if we do this, then you are promised this from me. This is a promise from Allah. What is this right? The Prophet ﷺ said that he not punish them if they do this. If they practice Tawheed, then he will not punish them. So the point is that this is the right that Allah subhanahu wa ta'ala has over us. In yet another hadith, if you can bring Sahih Muslim, volume 1, we find that Tawheed is a cause for entering paradise. The only way that a person will enter paradise is if he has Tawheed. Jazakallah khair. Is if he has Tawheed. If he doesn't have Tawheed, he will not enter paradise. In one hadith, the Prophet ﷺ said, Sahih Muslim, by the way, is the second book after Sahih Bukhari in its authenticity and its importance. And the author's name is Muslim ibn Hajjaj an-Naysaburi. Muslim ibn Hajjaj an-Naysaburi, he died in the year 261 Hijrah. And Imam Muslim was the most famous student of Imam al-Bukhari himself. He got his knowledge right from him. And this Imam al-Bukhari was his main teacher, whom he loved more than anything else. And you can see the effects of Bukhari upon Muslim. But obviously Bukhari is the sheikh and Muslim is the student. So Bukhari is above Muslim in rank in terms of authenticity. The most stringent and authentic traditions are found in Bukhari and then Muslim. These are the two books, Bukhari and Muslim, in which every single hadith found in them is authentic. Every single hadith, because the authors intended to compile only authentic traditions. So in Sahih Muslim, Imam Muslim narrates the hadith of the Prophet ﷺ in which he said that whoever dies and he knows La ilaha illallah will enter paradise. Whoever dies while knowing that there is La ilaha illallah, no God except Allah, knowing here obviously means knowing it fully, believing in it, acting upon it, he will enter paradise. Likewise, in the next hadith, after this very hadith, the next hadith, the Prophet ﷺ was once going on a journey towards Tabuk. And on the way, the food ran out. All of the food of the army ran out. They had nothing left. So, some of the companions said, we'll have to kill the animals that we ride in order to get food and meat. So the Prophet ﷺ allowed them to do that. Then Umar ibn al-Khattab came and he said, Ya Rasulullah, O Messenger of Allah, if you tell them to sacrifice the animals for meat, we're going to have to all walk. It'll be very difficult, walking all the way to Tabuk and then back to Medina. Why don't you ask Allah subhanahu wa ta'ala to bless the food that we have amongst us right now, whatever little is left, to bless it. So the Prophet sallallahu alayhi wa sallam then asked that all the food be brought to him. Whatever. So the person came with one date, another came with a small piece of bread, another came with barley and wheat, another came with a little bit of water. Small items that everyone was traveling with. And then the Prophet sallallahu alayhi wa sallam prayed to Allah subhanahu wa ta'ala. So much so that from that small amount of food, which could have fit into one plate, the entire army of a few thousand men ate their fill. They ate their fill from this. And then the Prophet ﷺ said, he himself said, Ashhadu an la ilaha illallah wa anni rasulullah. The Prophet ﷺ said that there is Allah.

and having no doubt concerning them. Yet another benefit of La ilaha illallah, or yet another benefit which proves the importance of Tawheed and La ilaha illallah, is that Tawheed forgives all of a person's sins and causes him to be saved from the fire of hell. And the ninth point, or the ninth benefit of Tawheed, is that Tawheed is a cause of having one's sins forgiven and being saved from the fire of hell. The Prophet Muhammad ﷺ said in the hadith narrated in Sahih Muslim, the one right after the incident of Tabuk hadith, which we just mentioned, he said that the Prophet ﷺ said, whoever testifies La ilaha illallah, he is one having no partner, and he testifies that I am the servant and messenger of Allah, and Isa ibn Maryam is Abdullah, the servant of Allah, and the messenger whom he has sent, and that Jannah, paradise, exists, and hellfire exists, then Allah subhanahu wa ta'ala will cause him to enter paradise from any of the 8 gates of paradise that he chooses to enter from. So whoever believes in La ilaha illallah Muhammad Rasulullah, and he believes in the other pillars of Iman, such that Isa ibn Maryam, Isa the son of Jesus, the son of Mary, is a prophet. He is not a god, nor is he not a prophet like the Jews say. He is a prophet of God. And the word that Allah gave to Maryam, and he believes in paradise and hell, then Allah subhanahu wa ta'ala will allow him to enter paradise through any of the 8 gates of paradise that he pleases. The next hadith right after this one also proves this exact same point, in which the Prophet sallallahu alayhi wa sallam said, whoever testifies La ilaha illallah Muhammadur Rasulullah, haram Allahu alayhi an-nar. Allah will make the fire haram, prohibited for him. He will never enter the fire of hell. So a person who truly believes in La ilaha illallah Muhammad Rasulullah, he will not enter the fire of hell. The fire of hell will become prohibited for him. There is another hadith which also proves this point, and it's a very beautiful hadith. It is narrated in the Musnad of Imam Ahmad. And Imam Ahmad, he wrote a very big book called Al-Musnad, which over 30,000 ahadith have been compiled in this book. He said, one of the hadith that he narrated was that the Prophet sallallahu alaihi wasallam said that there was a person before you who had never done a single good deed in his entire life. Not a single good deed, except for Tawheed. In other words, he believed in Tawheed. So when he was about to die, he told his children that, oh my children, when I'm going to die, I want you to burn my body, burn my corpse up. Then I want you to take these ashes and distribute them on a windy day, not just on any day, on a windy day, distribute them amongst the land and the sea. Throw some here and throw some there. That was his legacy and testament to his children. So he did that. The children, when their father died, they did exactly as he commanded them to do. When they did this, Allah subhanahu wa ta'ala commanded the winds of the east and the west to bring him back the ashes. And of course, Allah is ala kulli shay'in qadir, he is able to do everything. He resurrected the man again. He compiled all the dust and he resurrected him again. And he said, oh servant of mine, why did you do this? What motivated you to do this to yourself? So the man said, Ya Rab, oh my Lord, because I was scared of you. I thought that I had so many sins and I hadn't done any good that you would punish me. So because of this fear of Allah subhanahu wa ta'ala, which is something that we're required to have, Allah subhanahu wa ta'ala said, I have forgiven you because of this. And then the Prophet ﷺ said, this man never did any good except Tawheed. He emphasized this again. This man did not do any good except Tawheed. So we saw here that this man was forgiven just because of his Tawheed. He had not done any good deed, according to the Prophet ﷺ. Another point to benefit from this hadith is that the word Tawheed, the Prophet ﷺ mentioned it. It's not something that is invented from later on. He clearly said he did not do any good deed except for Tawheed. The 10th blessing of Tawheed is shown by discussing the exact opposite of Tawheed. By the opposites shall the things be known. This is a statement in the Arabic language, a proverb. By the opposites shall the things be known. You will never appreciate white until you put it right next to black and you compare the two. Contrasted, okay? Light and darkness, you'll be able to appreciate better when you have the opposite in mind. The same applies with Tawheed. When you learn the opposite of Tawheed, which is called Shirk, Shirk is the opposite of Tawheed. When you learn the opposite of Tawheed, and you learn the dangers of this opposite, automatically it reinforces the positive and the important.

0: importance of tawheed. Shirk, we're going to discuss this in a lot of detail in future lectures. But right now, I'll just quote you one ayah of the Quran, one verse of the Quran, in which Allah subhanahu wa ta'ala says, in Surah Nisa verse 48, Allah will not forgive that anyone does shirk with him. This is the one sin Allah will not forgive. And he will forgive anything less than shirk to whomever he pleases. So Allah has made a promise to himself that he will not forgive the sin of shirk. If a person dies practicing shirk, which is the opposite of tawheed, a person either has tawheed or he has shirk. He is a person who believes in tawheed or he has rejected tawheed and he is upon shirk. So Allah subhanahu wa ta'ala says clearly in the Quran that the one who practices shirk and dies in that state will never be forgiven. And all other sins can be forgiven. This automatically shows you the benefits and the blessings of tawheed. By the opposites shall you know the thing. In yet another hadith, which is a beautiful hadith, in Sunan al-Tirmidhi, the Prophet sallallahu alayhi wa sallam said that Allah subhanahu wa ta'ala says, this is a hadith Qudsi, we call it. A hadith Qudsi is a hadith in which the Prophet sallallahu alayhi wa sallam narrates from Allah subhanahu wa ta'ala, but it's not in the Quran. The Prophet sallallahu alayhi wa sallam said that Allah subhanahu wa ta'ala says that, O son of Adam, O man, as long as you call out to me and hope from me, I will forgive you no matter what you have done. O son of Adam, if your sins were to reach the skies, you have so many sins, they're going to reach the skies in their heights, I will come to you with a similar amount of forgiveness. O son of Adam, if you come to me with an earth full of evil deeds, earth full, not just to the skies now, an entire earth of evil deeds. And I don't even think a person can have that many evil deeds. But Allah subhanahu wa ta'ala is saying, if you were to come to me with an earth full of evil deeds, and you meet me without committing shirk with me, then I will forgive you and I will not care. With you not committing shirk, this is the key. No shirk. So this reinforces the blessings of tawheed. Is that tawheed is the one sin that Allah will, or shirk is the one sin that Allah will not forgive. Therefore, it shows you the importance and the blessings of tawheed. Some scholars have even claimed that every single verse in the Quran is a manifestation of tawheed. Every single verse, without exception. What is the proof for, or what is the categorization of this? The scholar said, well, the verses of the Quran, they either talk about Allah subhanahu wa ta'ala and his names and his attributes. And this is tawheed. Such as Surah Al-Ikhlas. Or they command others to worship Allah subhanahu wa ta'ala. Such as Surah Kafirun. Say, I worship that, not that which you worship. I worship Allah subhanahu wa ta'ala alone. I have my religion, you have your religion. This is also tawheed. Or they talk about the commandments and the prohibitions of Allah, which is the perfection of tawheed. How do you worship Allah? Based upon these commands and prohibitions. So these are three categories. The fourth category, he said, or the verses discuss the people of tawheed of the past, the prophets, and the trials that they underwent, and the future that awaits them in Jannah, the description of Jannah. And this too is tawheed. And the last category, he said, was the people who reject tawheed, Allah discusses them as well. The people of the past who rejected Islam, he discusses them and the punishments that they received, and he discusses their punishments in the hereafter as well, in the fire of hell. So these five categories, if you ponder over them, you find that every single verse in the Quran fits into one of these five categories neatly. Therefore, you can say that the entire Quran, from the first verse of Fatiha to the last verse of Surah Nas, it is only a discussion of tawheed. To summarize, we have talked about 10 blessings of tawheed from the last two lessons that we gave. Of these blessings that we discussed in today's lecture, is that tawheed is a cause for entering Jannah. Tawheed is a cause of having one's sins forgiven. Tawheed is a cause of saving yourself from the fire of hell. And that whoever dies upon tawheed will enter Jannah automatically. And the dangers of the opposite of tawheed, which is shirk. And that is the one sin that Allah subhanahu wa ta'ala will not forgive. Therefore, this shows you the importance of tawheed from this perspective. If there are any questions related to the topic, inshallah, we'll take them now.
1: Yeah, Shaykh. Mm-hmm. You said that tawheed, in one point, is a cause for entering Jannah, paradise. But you also said in another point that it actually protects you from going to the hellfire. Mm-hmm. So what is the difference between them?
0: That's a very good question. Is it the same thing when you say that you're going to enter paradise and you're going to be saved from the fire of hell? On surface, you might think so, yes. In reality, no. Because there will be a segment of society, a segment of society who will be punished in the fire of hell because of their sins. But because they also have good deeds, they will then be taken out of the fire of hell and enter Jannah. And there will also be a segment of society that will enter paradise without going through the fire of hell. We pray that Allah makes us amongst that group. So the first point that I mentioned, or point number 9 to be, or 8 to be more precise, that Tawheed is a cause for entering Jannah. I meant by this that Tawheed is a key. If you have this key, you can enter Jannah. Otherwise, you cannot enter Jannah. Okay? But it is possible that a person has this key, but because of his sins, he will go first to the fire of hell and then enter Jannah. So the point is that when a person perfects Tawheed, there are levels of Tawheed, and we'll talk about this later on. When a person perfects his Tawheed and he reaches a high level of Tawheed, he will protect himself from the fire of hell and go straight to Jannah, paradise. And we pray that Allah makes us amongst that category. There is yet another category that they have not perfected their Tawheed. They have sins and they have other problems. They have disobediences that they have done, but they still have Tawheed. So it is possible Allah might send them to the fire of hell first, but they have the key. So eventually they will be taken out and then enter paradise because of that key. So the difference between the two, to summarize, is that if a person has the bare minimum of Tawheed, it is possible he will enter the fire of hell and then go to Jannah. And if a person has what is required of him, a higher level, then he will go immediately directly to Jannah without going through the fire of hell. And we pray that Allah subhanahu wa ta'ala makes us amongst this category. أقول قولي هذا وأستغفر الله العظيم لي ولكم.

Day of Judgment. Imagine this scene. It's very scary. That scene, may Allah subhanahu wa ta'ala all protect us and make it easy for us. Where here I, each one of us individually, that's not all of us. So you cannot help me, I can't help you. Here I am alone in front of Allah. And he said, oh, okay. So you took your beauty more important than me. Call your beauty. You took your son, your daughter, your this person or that person. Put him number one over me. Call him. وَيَوْمَ يَقُلْ نَادُوا شُرَكَائِيَ. Of course, this is for the people who really worship other than Allah. But احنا, we worship Allah alone, but we worship small g's, as one of my teachers, he always used to call it. Small g, not the capital G. The small one. Yani, why do we disobey Allah? Why do I not pray 5 times a day? Why do I say this or that, dress this or that? Why? Because I don't blame it on shaitan. Because I like it. I want to be like everybody. Why do I want to be different? And then shaitan plays on that. Yani, by the way, each one of us have their own shaitan. And then there is shayateen al-ins wal-jinn. A small shayateen also. But why some people, their shaitan is stronger than the others? They all have power. Why one is more stronger than the other? I give the opportunity. It's exactly like when you say to your children, right? Why your friend didn't do that and you did that? Why? Your friend is stronger. That's the same way. Because he's going to whisper the same way in all of us, in all our ears. Same. But some people have the medicine ready. And what is the medicine? Number one is a dhikr. Dhikr of Allah. If you always in dhikr of Allah, I'm not saying dhikr of Allah, you memorize all the adhkar. He's always in your mind. Are you happy with me? Ya Allah, make it easy. Ya Rabbi, I'm going to fail. Ya Allah, make me stronger. This is all dhikr. Then he said, فَيَوْمَ يَقُلُ نَادُوا شُرَكَاءِ الَّذِينَ زَعَمْتُمْ. You said, there is other than me, bring them. فَدَعَوْهُمْ فَلَمْ يَسْتَجِيبُوا لَهُمْ. They called them, no one will answer. The friend who was going to tell you, don't do that. Well, this is we are living in the West, we are living wherever, and this is 2024. That friend will not answer when I say, come and help me. Or if I was the person, whoever I lured, may Allah protect us all, then I will not be able to come and help you. Right? يوم يفر المرء من أخي وأمه وأبي وصاحبته وبني. Even your children, spouse, parents. Nobody, nafsi, nafsi, everyone will be worried about herself. So why not I'm worried about myself here? And I'm thinking of my akhirah. وَرَأَى الْمُجْرِمُونَ النَّارَ فَظَنُّوا أَنَّهُمْ مُوَاقِعُهَا وَلَمْ يَجِدُوا عَنْهَا مَصْرِفًا. And the, here Allah used المجرمون. Literally it's the criminals. The criminals against what? And the other name Allah frequently uses in the Quran is الظالمون. Those who have committed injustice. Injustice against what? Themselves. When I do not obey Allah, I want you all to entertain this thought. Don't worry about other people. When I do not obey Allah, I'm wronging myself. I'm not wronging anybody. Because I am the loser there. And when I obey Allah subhanahu wa ta'ala, I may be benefiting somebody else, but mainly I'm benefiting myself. Why? Because the beautiful principle of this deen, لا تزر وازرة وزر أخرى. Not a single soul will take the burden of another. And he said it to Fatima, يا فاطمة بنت محمد لا أغني عنك من الله شيئا. Fatima, his daughter, he's a prophet. And he said about her, هي بضعة مني, she is part of me. Fatima, he looked at her and says, I cannot whatsoever help you. Ya Fatima, la ughni anki min Allah shay'a. It doesn't matter your father is Muhammad alayhi salatu wasalam. It doesn't matter. It's not going to help. His uncle didn't help. So any time, this is why we need some time with ourselves. Just sit down and see, where are we going? Where are we in this life? Where are we in this journey? I don't know how much left, Allah knows. But where am I? And what is my goal? Where do I want to be? I want to be in the best house in dunya? Well, I want to be in palace in akhir. I want to have this best neighbor? Well, I want the Rasul alayhi salatu wasalam, my neighbor. That I have to work for.

Bismillahir Rahmanir Rahim. In the name of Allah, the Beneficent, the Most Merciful. I'd like to welcome you to another in our series, In the Light of Islam. Assalamu alaikum wa rahmatullahi wa barakatuh. In this segment of our program, we're continuing to look at some of the many questions which were sent in by students at the Oxford School in Dubai. The next question which they sent in is it haram for a guy to go out with a girl and vice versa? Actually, we looked at that earlier when we talked about issues of girlfriend and boyfriend. So this is where the basis of it being haram lies. The whole issue of that relationship. A boy and girl going out, well, if they're brother and sister, no problem. They're brother and sister. If they're uncle and niece, or aunt and nephew. These circumstances where marriage is impossible, there's no possibility of any relationship developing of that type, then it's permissible. But even so, one still has to take a certain amount of precaution because young people are still young people. And if they're particularly influenced by, you know, the Western influences which are coming at us through the movies, the television, the magazines, the novels, and all those kind of things, where you can't find any kind of movie, for example, today, which doesn't have some kind of love scene. You know, and these love scenes are love scenes of fornication, adultery. You know, basically that's what is being promoted in these movies. I mean, no matter what movie you find today, it could be an action movie. They talk about action movies where, you know, there's either it's military, you know, combat, people are fighting in war, or it's some, you know, gangsters and chasing gangsters, whatever. Whatever kind of movie, action movie, a lot of shooting, killing, all this kind of thing. I mean, that's bad enough. But in spite of all of that, you must have love scenes. You know, it's got to be somehow the hero is going to fall in love with this one, or she falls in love with him, or something like this. It's there. And they're not married. And they're not talking about marriage. And it's, you know, the corruption is throughout. You can even find in the cartoons, like the movie which was made, the animated movie Ants. It became very, very popular about some ants in a colony, and I remember the details of it. Someone has to leave and go looking for something or the other, whatever. But, you know, this young guy, he wanted to marry the princess, but he was from the lower levels or whatever. But this is a love scene. It's a love story. Ants with a love story. And they end up kissing. Two ants kissing. This is the little kids are watching this. What is being promoted here? I mean, there was adventure and so on going on in the movie, but there is this undercurrent message of sexual relations, you know, of male-female relations, love, falling in love, you know. And we're not talking about marriage here. We're talking about just falling in love and kissing each other and holding each other and all these kind of things, which of course haram in Islam, clearly haram. But for the West, innocent. Nothing wrong. The little boy kissed the little girl in school. And no. There is plenty wrong. This is the beginning of fornication. And this is why fornication is so rampant. And of course, now people, of course, from the Western perspective, I mean, they look at it as being innocent. Why? Because, you know, they have been involved in sexual activity from the time they're in their early teens, some of them even before their teens are involved in it. They've done surveys, for example, now in America where they're finding kids in primary school, 9 years old, 10 years old, are involved in sexual activity. So a society which has accepted that, that's become a norm, it's not surprising that you're going to find it in everything that they produce, virtually. I mean, maybe there's some exceptions with National Geographic or something like this. And even there, you still have to be careful because sometimes they may throw in something of that in there, you know, on you. But in general,
that's what's coming at young people. And if this is the environment which is open to them, and, you know, we're not monitoring what they're reading, what they're seeing, what they're, you know, doing, then they've been exposed to this, they're growing up with it, and they have these feelings. So a boy and a girl going out, what are they going out for? That is the first steps for haram. So in Islam, we'll say it's haram. Don't go out. Next question. Is love marriage allowed in Islam? If not, then how much interaction is allowed before they get married? The question, is love marriage allowed in Islam? What does that mean? They're asking, can you marry the person you love or who you're falling in love with? Of course. Islam doesn't say that you cannot marry somebody who you're falling in love with. It doesn't prohibit that. Meaning that you saw somebody for, you know, whatever, Allah's will, not that you, you know, were in some haram situation, but you saw somebody, somebody caught your eye, whatever, who you felt attracted to, you felt some feeling for, and you sought to marry that person by honorable means, by going to the parents and talking to them and expressing your desire for marriage, etc., etc. That's perfectly legitimate. And if that the other partner, the other person, you know, saw you and they are also attracted to you, and that you're both attracted to each other and you marry on that basis, this is perfectly legitimate. Islam does not oppose, quote unquote, love marriage, meaning that you're supposed to marry without any love being there. There should not be any feelings of love. But, you know, again, when we say, is love something which, I mean, you see somebody, you say, I fell in, saw the person, fell in love with them right away. Is that love, really? I mean, or is love something which develops in time with relationships, people struggling together, you know, working out their differences, going through all the negatives and the positives together. And out of that comes a bond between, which we now can legitimately call love. The other thing is just attraction, infatuation. You know, people have movie idols. They fall in love with them. Sports idols. They fall in love with them. You really love. You know, so what we're talking about, we're saying about a love relationship. Obviously, we're not talking about that bond which comes really from living together. We're talking about attraction. Can people marry those who they're attracted to? Of course. Prophet Muhammad said, look, go and see the one that you want to marry, because it's better for you to put something good in your heart towards the person. Better. You should marry the person you're attracted to. If your father brings you somebody and says, listen, this person wants you to marry, you know, this person, your cousin or whoever, you know, this person, friend of ours, so you see this person, you're not attracted. Or similarly, you know, the boys are told this, you know, this is, one of your relatives, you know, your aunt, she wants you to marry her daughter. Or there's somebody who's a friend of ours. And you see her and you're not attracted. Islam says you should go ahead and marry because your parents want you to marry. No, Islam does not say that at all. If you don't feel any attraction for the person, you shouldn't marry them. No matter, of course, Prophet Muhammad had said that people are married for four things: their beauty, their wealth, their family status, and for piety, righteousness, being good Muslim, being religious. He said, marry for that reason. Make that the primary reason. However, he didn't say nullify everything else, meaning if somebody comes with pious, God-fearing, just marry them, even though you're not attracted. No, Islam is not saying that at all. No, if you're not attracted, don't marry the person, because this is somebody you're going to be living with for the rest of your life. And if you don't feel any attraction, don't feel any feeling towards them, then to put yourself into that situation is to put yourself in a situation which will become very uncomfortable. So, the idea of marrying
where there is attraction, no, Islam supports it. How much time does a person have to interact? Well, there's no time limit set. You know, if an intention for marriage has been given, you and the prospective groom or bride meet, and you talk in the presence of the fathers, the mothers, you know, somebody else, not alone. You talk, you see each other, you may speak, you may communicate. And if you feel a need to meet a second time in the presence, not on your own, not that the parents agreed, okay, everything's okay, now you can go out together. No. No. Because the fact that there's an agreement for marriage, that doesn't mean now that you can go out together, be alone together. All the things which you spoke about as being haram, as boyfriend and girlfriend, now it is okay because marriage has been proposed and accepted. Parents have accepted the idea and they say, okay, a year from now you can get married. So now you can be boyfriend and girlfriend. No, there's not none of that in Islam. When a proposal is accepted, then the step for marriage should begin. If they don't begin, if it's being delayed, then you remain separate as you were before until such time as the steps begin to be taken for the actual marriage. Nothing becomes halal for you simply because your parents have accepted. Beyond, of course, meeting each other in the presence of one of the parents. Still permissible. The next question, why are mixed dinners haram even among grown-ups? Well, mixed dinners meaning a man, his wife, another man, his wife, other men and their wives, we sit around at the table and we eat together. It could be me and my brothers and our wives. So there's a relationship between the men. Or it could be sisters and their husbands. So there's a relationship between the women. But it is still a mixed gathering. We sit around at the table. Now, when we sit at the table, what's happening? We're going to converse, talk. Is it just me and my wife, and me and my brothers, we're going to talk? No, I'm going to talk with my brother's wife and my friend's wife and the other's wife. And we're talking, we're friendly and so on. We're developing relationships. And when we're talking, we're looking at each other. So we are involved now in putting ourselves in a situation of haram. Because, of course, you talk and you try to be friendly. And you're looking and something can come in your heart. From these contacts, etc., adultery. This is the foundation for adultery. This will promote adultery. Of course, again, you know, when one is bombarded or one is raised in a Western environment, one would say, what? This is innocent. No, people do this all the time. You know, in fact, in the West, it's quite common. You and your wife, you go over to visit the neighbor. You know, when you meet them at the door, you go kiss the neighbor's wife and the neighbor kisses your wife. That's norm in many societies. I'm not saying maybe everywhere in America, but, you know, the norm in Canada where I grew up, what people did. You went to, you know, they greeted each other this way. But what is that? This is the basis for adultery. Though the intention may not be there at all, people are very innocent, just you know, just a friendly gesture. How many friendly gestures were misinterpreted? Or people making a friendly gesture set something going. It's only friendly. You're only shaking hands. You're only kissing cheeks. But in doing that, somebody does it and they get a feeling. Something happens. They feel something, you know, and something starts. That's all it takes. So this in Islam is forbidden. So it's not allowed to sit around in a gathering where the men and the women are looking and chatting and talking. This is the formula for adultery and fornication. That is the formula for it. Now, where, you know, you may have, for example,
a lesson being given. Somebody's invited to come in, give a talk, and he gives the talk among the men. The women may be together listening in another room or in the back or whatever. They're sitting together and they can listen in. They can ask questions. So, yes, they're hearing each other. But it's not a relationship. They're not relationships being developed there. This is a situation of lecturing or educational circumstance. The question, why can't a boy and girl be alone in a room? Well, of course, we looked at that before. We said, this is why we said boyfriend and girlfriend relationships are not allowed. You know, even where your friend, they're not even boyfriend and girlfriend, but, you know, your son wants to go help your neighbor's daughter who is studying in the same level. She needs some help in her homework. So they go to her room and the door is closed. Forbidden. We said the only circumstance where this would be permissible, if your son goes over and the father or the mother is there sitting right between them and he explains how this is done or something like this. It's just, you know, helping. And that's if the parents can't do it themselves, right? So circumstances like this, yeah, permissible. But for to go and be alone in the room, we said, the Prophet Muhammad Sallallahu Alaihi Wasallam said, the third is Satan. That's why. Satan whispers into the ear of one out there just doing their homework, isn't he cute? Or isn't she cute? I like the way she looks, this and that. You know, Satan whispers into their ears, thoughts, ideas into their heart, and relationships develop and they end up in some kind of fornication. So this is why Islam forbids male and female to be alone together. And this includes us as adults. You know, to have a secretary, for example, many of us in our jobs, we are maybe managers or whatever, we have a secretary. Secretary comes in to take notes. The door is closed. You and the secretary. You're dictating notes. Now, you might think, okay, it's innocent. I don't have any intention. The secretary comes. I'm just dictating the notes. And maybe for the first week, the first month, first 6 months, the first year, nothing happens. But all it takes is one. You're in a weak position. You had some fight at home. You feel bad about your wife. You know, why is she like this? And you come in, and you're dictating to your secretary. And all of a sudden, thoughts are coming to your head. She looks nice. They're putting thoughts into your head. Feeding you now. If you're in a street, you're in a vulnerable situation now. If somebody who you weren't even considering before, now you start to consider. And you being alone with her, that's the formula for disaster. So Islam forbids it. It doesn't say when you have that feeling, that's the time you have to stop. No, because who knows when it happens? It could happen the very first time she came in your room. Similarly, as a secretary, you should know. Women who work as a secretary, you need to work with a female boss. That's the best thing. Do not work with a male boss. Or at the least, if you have to take notes from a male, that the door is open, you know, you're not alone, where people can't see you, it is an open situation, which is going to discourage any kind of, you know, relationship from developing. And the best way, really the most proper way, is that you work for a female boss. If you don't work for a male boss, that's the best. And for men, better that you have a male secretary. That's the best. That protects you, protects your religion, your honor, your position before God. The last question of these questions about intermingling and these kind of things is, why aren't girls allowed to go out as frequently as boys? These are students' questions we sent from the Oxford School in Dubai. Why aren't girls allowed to go out as frequently as boys? Well, parents, this is a general double standard that parents will have. They're much more careful about the girls than the boys. Of course, it's a mistake because the problem can arise for both.
But because if a girl makes a mistake, she gets pregnant, something will. What do you do after that? Whereas if the boy makes a mistake, he can always come back and it doesn't show. It hasn't affected him in that sense. So people tend to be much more lax with the boys and careful about the girls. But really, care needs to be taken about both. Because the world out there today, unfortunately, is a very corrupt world. So many of our children are being corrupted and growing up in corrupt states. And this is the same thing when it comes to setting up, for example, Islamic schools. You'll find communities where Muslims are minorities. They will focus on girls' schools. We need to get a school for the girls, you know, make sure the girls are protected and so on and so. We don't want to wear the hijab and all these different kind of things. We have these girls going through schools and learning the proper thing, proper etiquette in Islam and everything. And they graduate, you know, good Muslim girls. And then who are they going to marry? These boys who have been going to the state schools, who have girlfriends and be, you know, having all these relationships, going to discos and parties and all these kind of things. So now you're saying, okay, now you got to get married. Who's there for her to marry? But a corrupt individual who is, you know, as we say, corrupt to the bone. This is a mistake, if you want, because that marriage is the marriage of disaster. Either he's going to corrupt her, or he's going to beat her, or he's going to abuse her, or whatever. This is the consequence. But so, we should not try their best to avoid double standards. What is dangerous for the girls is dangerous for the boys. With that, I'd like to thank you for being with us in this segment of our program, In the Light of Islam. السلام عليكم ورحمة الله وبركاته.

0: You always get on my nerves. Please, Adam, don't say that. My father will be very angry if he knew about it.
1: Speak up, Adam. What's the problem?
2: I can tell you now, Dad. Amir sat beside me during the Friday speech, and he kept talking and talking in a loud voice during the speech. And I did not tell him anything about it's bad to talk and play during the speech.
1: Uh-huh. So you're the one who was in the back, and everybody started looking at you.
0: Honestly, it was me. I was trying to make up with Adam, and Adam wasn't answering any of my questions, and I was trying to please him. I told him I was so sorry many times, but he refused to talk to me. When I asked about the reason after the prayer, he told me that I'm not supposed to talk during the Friday sermon.
1: Of course, Amr. It's not appropriate.
0: You mean that you're angry with me? No, Dad, believe me. I had no idea that I was doing something wrong.
1: It's very wrong, Amr. First, you talked during the Friday sermon, and this is wrong. Second, you bothered the man praying although you're a Muslim from a Muslim family who hasn't taught you the rules of praying in a mosque and listening to the Friday sermon.
2: Forgive him, Father. My brother is still young, and he doesn't know any better.
3: Ah, I am not ignorant. I'm an intellectual rooster, and I am born that way. Haven't you said this about me, Uncle?
0: Adam was talking about me.
1: Yes, but we don't mean that you are ignorant, Kerkur. The important thing is that Amr should learn from his mistake.
2: Okay, let us go to the site of the prophetic hadith and hear what the computer has to say in that matter.
4: Narrated Salman al-Farisi, may God be pleased with him, Allah's apostle, may peace be upon him, said, anyone who takes a bath on Friday and cleans himself as much as he can, and puts oil on his hair or scents himself, and then proceeds for the prayer and does not force his way between two persons assembled in the mosque for the Friday prayer, and prays as much as is written for him, and remains quiet when the imam delivers the khutbah, all his sins in between the present and the last Friday will be forgiven.
3: You see, we shouldn't talk at all during the Friday sermon. He who asks his friend to listen, he's talking nonsense, and he loses the benefits of Friday's sermon. Bye-bye for now. Assalamu alaikum wa rahmatullah.

0: Dear brothers and sisters in Islam, you are still listening to Al-Quran Al-Kareem radio station from Sydney, Australia. And now stay with us with a new episode of the program, Scattered Pearls.
1: Assalamu alaikum wa rahmatullahi wa barakatuh. Welcome to another episode of Scattered Pearls. We select beautiful verses for you, the best verses from the Quran. In the previous episode, we talked about the chapter Al-Fatiha and its significance. We ended with it, but there are two things that I wanted to add to the previous episode. And that is, the Fatiha is a charm that we recite it for sick people who have diseases, and there is and evidence about that on the narration tradition of the Prophet, peace be with him, that the companions of the Prophet passed by people, they asked them to host them, but they refused. But suddenly the leader of those people became sick. He was bitten by a snake. So they called those people. They said, we realize that those people are righteous, good people. Do you have something for him? So they recited Al-Fatiha for him, and Allah cured him. They came back to the Prophet, and the Prophet approved what they did, that it is a charm. But also, we should not forget to say this fact, that the Al-Fatiha is not a chapter of occasions that is to be recited on the exams of students, or on the occasion of marriage, or when people die. There haven't been anything proved about that. So it is not a chapter of occasions. In this episode, we'd like to shed the light on beautiful description of the Quran, narrated by one of the companions of the Prophet. In a matter of fact, it was narrated to the Prophet Muhammad, but which is not authentic. But I hold it is authentic, narrated by Ali, his cousin. We read with you those paragraphs or this narration that contains the description of the Quran. He said, as we read, the Quran, a book of Allah. In it are the stories of those who passed before you, and the news of what comes after you, and it contains the judgment between those who differ among you. It is the unbending standard against which all things are measured. Whoever arrogantly abandons it, Allah will destroy him. And whoever seeks guidance by other than it, Allah will lead him astray. It is the solid rope of Allah and His remembrance and wisdom, and it is His straight path. No soul that follows it will be deviated, nor can any tongue dress its truth in falsehood, nor can it become old by repeated recitation. Those who know it never tire of it. Its wonders are endless. It is the thing that the jinn are still saying. Since the first time they heard it, they said, "We have heard an amazing Quran. It guides to the right course, wisdom, rectitude. So we believed in it, and we will not associate with our Lord anyone." That means in worship. Then he went on saying, "Whoever speaks by its words have spoken truth, and whoever applies it earns its reward, and whoever judges by it has done justice, and who calls others to it has guided people to the straight path." It guides people to the straight path. It guides people to the most right. And it is criterion. It signifies the truth from falsehood. Let us pursue our recitation of some verses, some pearls. Allah the Almighty says, إن هذا القرآن يهدي للتي هي أقوم ويبشر المؤمنين الذين يعملون الصالحات أن لهم أجرا كبيرا وأن الذين لا يؤمنون بالآخرة أعتدنا لهم عذابا أليما. Translation. Indeed, this Quran guides to that which is most suitable and gives good tidings to the believers who do righteous deeds that they will have a great reward. And that those who do not believe in the hereafter, we have prepared for them a painful punishment. So, this Quran, it warns and it gives glad tidings. Any kind of invitation for guidance to people which does not contain those two factors or elements, we may say it is an emotional invitation. It is an emotional missionary. It is an emotional call. But it is not a call that reforms people from evil to righteousness. It's emotional, but it doesn't change the fact of people. In fact, it may cause them to become worse. People are doing evil. People are following their desires. They need something to restrain them, to stop them. And those are the two important elements in people's way to Allah. To give glad tidings to those who obey and to warn those who do not obey. Not to give those who do not obey glad tidings that they're going to be saved. They're going to be rewarded. Rewarded for what? And also, reminding people about Allah's mercy, about Allah's glad tidings, it is good to be given alone, apart from warning on the time when a person is about to die. When the person is breathing his last breath, yes, to remind the person about Allah's glad tidings. So, hoping by this to bring person to the best thought about his creation moments before he died. But other than that, two things should be working together to give glad tidings to the good doers and to warn the bad doers from Allah's punishment. We come to another verse on the chapter called An-Naml, the ants, where Allah the Almighty says, in the chapter 27, verses 76. Let us read it. أعوذ بالله من الشيطان الرجيم.

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The translation. Indeed, this Quran relates to the children of Israel most of that over which they disagree. And indeed, it is guidance and mercy for the believers. Indeed, your Lord will judge between them by his judgment, and he is the exalted in might, the knowing. So rely, depend upon Allah. Indeed, you are upon the clear truth. Those verses that we have been reciting on this beautiful chapter, they show the guidance and clarification of the disputes that people before us had disagreed upon. If we analyze by reading those verses, we analyze that Allah described this Quran to be a criterion, a guidance that will be judging the people about that which they disagreed before. In this respect, we find, for example, the Quran is a criterion that judges about what happened to the nations before us, such as when we heard that God created the heavens and the earth within 6 days, and on the seventh one he rested, etc. We find it clearly in the Quran that Allah said Allah had created the heavens and the earth and what is between in 6 days, and no fatigueness had ever taken a refute. This is a refute to what people used to believe before. When, for example, we hear that Jesus, may Allah be pleased with him and may Allah's peace and blessings be upon him, is God, for example, we find the answer that Jesus, the son of Mary, was not more than a messenger. Many of the messengers that had passed away before him. If we, for example, read that Solomon became a pagan worshiper, we find a verse in the second chapter where it says, Solomon did not become disbeliever. He did not become a disbeliever. That refutes to what people used to believe about Solomon before. And Solomon is a prophet of Allah. And also when they say that we are the sons of Allah and we are the beloved ones among him, among his creature, then Allah refutes that, saying, but you are creatures, you are human beings that Allah created just like his other creatures. So why he's punishing you if you are his sons and beloved ones? We can find the Quran giving the criterion and the answer to many misconceptions that had been taking place before that. And also, it is a mercy. This Quran is an act of mercy that Allah blessed the humankind after they've been quarreling, disagreeing about many things. Here this criterion comes to be an act of mercy that shows people the truth and clarify, cleanse all of those misconceptions about him. Another verse we would like to recite to you concerning the Quran being proof and light. Allah the Almighty says in his glorious Quran, أعوذ بالله من الشيطان الرجيم. يا أيها الناس قد جاءكم برهان من ربكم وأنزلنا إليكم نورا مبينا فأما الذين آمنوا بالله واعتصموا به فسيدخلهم في رحمة منه وفضل ويهديهم إليه صراطا مستقيما. Translation is, O mankind, there has come to you a conclusive proof from your Lord, and we have sent down to you a clear light.
So those who believe in Allah and hold fast to Him, He will admit them to mercy from Himself and bounty and guide them to Himself on a straight path. This is the greatest achievement, guidance, light, proof from the Lord Almighty. Another verse that we'd like to also shed the light on, which talks about or gives a challenge. It gives a challenge that this is from Allah the Almighty. It says,

then do they not ponder or reflect upon the Quran? If it had been from any other than Allah, they would have found within it much contradiction. They would have found therein much contradiction and disagreement between a verse and the other. So this is a sign that this is from God, and this is a proposal given by Allah. Can we find similar proposal? Can anyone who claims that he has the guidance, he has revelation, God is revealing to him, can he come and say simply, take this, try to find any contradiction? Can you find such offer? Which is a challenge. This offer is a challenge. So if it was revealed by other than Allah, there is therein a lot of discrepancies and a lot of contradictions. Another verse we recite from a chapter called Al-An'am, verse 19, where Allah the Almighty says, beautiful verses. قُلْ أَيُّ شَيْءٍ أَكْبَرُ شَهَادَةٌ قُلِ اللَّهُ شَهِيدٌ بَيْنِي وَبَيْنَكُمْ قُلِ اللَّهُ شَهِيدٌ بَيْنِي وَبَيْنَكُمْ وَأُوحِيَ إِلَيَّ هَذَا الْقُرْآنُ لِأُنْذِرَكُمْ بِهِ وَمَنْ بَلَغَ أَإِنَّكُمْ لَتَشْهَدُونَ

0: 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I know the tone is beautiful. The way of recitation, you may like it. But I want you to feel more impression or to be more impressive with the words itself, which I'm going to translate to you in English. Allah the Almighty says, say, which means say, O Muhammad, say, what thing is greatest in testimony? Say, Allah is witness between me and you. And this Quran was revealed to me that I may warn you thereby and whoever it reaches. Do you truly testify that with Allah there are other deities? Say, I will not testify with you. Say, indeed, he is but one God, and indeed, I am free of what you associate with him. Those to whom we have given the scripture recognize it as they recognize their own sons, and those who will lose themselves in the hereafter do not believe. Those who will lose themselves in the hereafter do not believe. And who is more unjust than one who invents about Allah a lie or denies his verses? Indeed, the wrongdoers will not succeed. For those who say, this is from the devil, it is not from God, will the devil say that whoever make a lie against Allah, he is the worst wrongdoer? Or for example, when we at any time we recite the Quran, we say, A'udhu billahi min ash-shaytan ar-rajim. I seek refuge with Allah from Satan, the rejected. Does the devil say to us, whenever you read my book, seek refuge with Allah from me? It can't be. In those beautiful verses, Allah is ordering his prophet to testify that there is only one God of whom we worship only. But concerning their testimony, he ordered his prophet to say, I dissociate myself from that kind of testimony. I testify that Allah is my Lord, and to him I submit and I give my worship. Another beautiful verse among the perils of the Quran is a verse in the chapter called Al-Baqarah, where Allah the Almighty says in chapter Al-Baqarah, verse 23, Allah the Almighty says,
1: وَإِن كُنتُمْ فِي رَيْبٍ مِّمَّا نَزَّلْنَا عَلَىٰ عَبْدِنَا فَأْتُوا بِسُورَةٍ وَادْعُوا شُهَدَاءَكُم مِّن دُونِ اللَّهِ إِن كُنتُمْ صَادِقِينَ فَإِن لَّمْ تَفْعَلُوا وَلَن تَفْعَلُوا فَاتَّقُوا النَّارَ الَّتِي وَقُودُهَا النَّاسُ وَالْحِجَارَةُ أُعِدَّتْ لِلْكَافِرِينَ.
0: That is another challenge. This beautiful verse contains many challenges. Let us first read the translation and then we give our comment on it. Allah the Almighty says, and if you are in doubt about what we have sent down, that means in the Quran, upon our servant, that means Prophet Muhammad, peace be with him, then produce a surah, which means chapter. Produce a surah, the like thereof, and call upon your witnesses other than Allah, if you should be truthful. But if you do not, and you will never be able to, you will not be able to, then fear the fire, whose fuel is men and stones, prepared for the disbelievers. In a matter of fact, the last verse that was revealed on the Prophet Muhammad, peace be with him, is very marvelous. Some people would like to know, what was the first verse revealed to the Prophet and what was the last one? The first one was read, and that's reference to knowledge, because the knowledge is light. The last one is,
1: واتقوا يوما ترجعون فيه إلى الله ثم توفى كل نفس ما كسبت وهم لا يظلمون.
0: And fear a day wherein you shall be returned and gathered to Allah. Then every soul is going to be given its wages full. And they will not be wronged. They will not be wronged. This is the last verse revealed on the Prophet, peace be with him. Let us ask, what is the last word that the Prophet said? People would like to know, what was the last thing the Prophet said before his death? Moments on his last breath. He said, As-salah, as-salah, ittaqu Allaha fima malakat aymanukum. The prayer, never forget the prayer. Never.

We carry on exploring with you the beautiful verses, beautiful pearls of the Quran. There's another verse in the chapter called Al-Isra, where Allah the Almighty says, قل إن اجتمعت الإنس والجن على أن يأتوا بمثل هذا القرآن لا يأتون بمثله لا يأتون بمثله ولو كان بعضهم لبعض ظهيرا. The translation: say, if mankind and the jinn gathered in order to produce the like of this Quran, they could not produce the like of it, even if they were to each other assistance. Dear brothers in faith, this verse gives a challenge that no mankind, not only the mankind, but even the jinn kind, if they all cooperated in order to produce something like this one, they won't be able. This is the revelation to the illiterate messenger of Allah. It can't be a challenge of or a human challenge. It must be from Allah the Almighty. We should not also forget the miracles that we mentioned, which not only Muslims confessed, but even the non-Muslim confessed that this cannot be from a person or mankind. It must be revealed to that Prophet Muhammad from Allah the Almighty. Be with us to continue with you scattering those beautiful pearls from the Quran. Thank you very much for being with us. Assalamu alaikum wa rahmatullahi wa barakatuh.

one who created everything. Allah is one, is the only one. La ilaha illallah. Allah is one, is the only one.

Allah is the only one who heals us when we're ill. Allah is the only one who heals us when we're ill. Allah is one. He is the only one who created everything. Allah is one. He is the only one. La ilaha illallah. Allah is one. He is the only one who created everything. Allah is one.

Bismillah ar-Rahman ar-Rahim. In the name of Allah, the Beneficent, the Most Merciful, I'd like to welcome you to another in the series, In the Light of Islam. Assalamu alaikum wa rahmatullahi wa barakatuh. May the peace and blessings of Allah be on each and every one of you. We'll be looking at some questions from women who have written in this segment, with some questions which are particularly relating to women. Of course, for males who are viewing, it's also useful to pass this information on to your wives, daughters, sisters, etc. The first question comes to us from a sister, Wafa Kasime. She writes, can women lead other women in compulsory prayers or for Taraweeh prayers? Could you please give the evidence? The issue of women leading other women in compulsory prayers is one about which the vast majority of the Muslim schools of Islamic law hold is perfectly permissible. I know it is common in the Indian subcontinent, in India and Pakistan, following the Hanafi school of Islamic law, that women will pray separately. They don't pray in congregation. However, when one looks at the evidence, if one goes to the hadiths, one finds clear, authentic narrations of Aisha and other wives of the Prophet Muhammad, may God's peace and blessings be upon him, leading the women in congregational prayer. And when they did so, they led standing in one line, and the woman leading the prayer would not stand in front, as in the case of men, and the prayer of men, the men form a row, and then the imam stands in front. When the case of the woman, the imam will stand in the middle amongst the line. But she will read the Quran, recite the parts of the prayer, and the women will follow her in prayer. So this is authentically related, that the Aisha and other wives of the Prophet Muhammad Sallallahu Alaihi Wasallam and other companions, or female companions of the Prophet Muhammad Sallallahu Alaihi Wasallam, did lead women in prayer. So naturally, this was the case of prayer at home, compulsory prayers, etc. You know, voluntary prayers like Taraweeh, etc. are also permissible. The second question comes to us from Sister Nasreen Hermano. She writes, can women bleach their skin, streak, or color their hair? Well, the coloring of hair, this is not permitted, forbidden in Islam. Bleaching of skin, of course, this is something questionable. If one has, a complexion which one doesn't like, to try to bleach it and make it, you know, another complexion, this is really not acceptable. If one bleaches the hair which is on the skin, so it's not visible, you know, this is another case where women, for example, may have hair on their face, and rather than shave it or, you know, to pluck it, which then causes the hair to grow back, you know, darker and more bristly, they choose to bleach that hair. This is permissible also. As I said, coloring or streaking the hair, from the point of view of imitating the ways of the disbelievers, you know, this is, of course, something which, you know, should be avoided if it's just a fashion statement. You know, this is the latest fashion to have streaked hair this way, or to have purple colored hair or green colored hair. You know, this is amongst the punks, etc., in Europe and England, you know, and America. To be running after these type of fashions, this, of course, Islamically, it is detestable. However, just as for a difference, a woman wishes to, you know, color her hair, parts of her hair, whatever, it's permissible. You know, if dyeing is permissible, which Prophet Muhammad Sallallahu Alaihi Wasallam did allow and encourage that the believers dye their hair, then the dyeing in the sense of giving it a different color, etc., is permissible. What is not allowed is for the woman to wear wigs of any kind, you know, for any excuse, whether she has lost her hair, it has fallen out, or whatever. You know, to wear a wig for a woman is not permissible.
The second question, which Sister Hermano, that is Nasreen, writes, is, can women cut their hair? The cutting of the hair of the woman, this is permissible. Again, you know, all these areas here, where we're not dealing with a religious act, we have a general rule regarding acts. If an act is fundamentally a religious act, then it is considered to be prohibited, forbidden, unless there is specific evidence in the Sharia, in the divine law, to permit it. Meaning that all acts of worship are forbidden except those specifically sanctioned by Rasulullah sallallahu alaihi wasallam. On the other hand, our day-to-day acts, which are not specifically related to religion, but are just our own social, cultural, etc. practices, all of these are the foods we eat, all these different types of things. They're all permissible unless there comes specific evidence to prohibit a particular act. This is the general rule to follow. They want to weigh. Because oftentimes, you know, a person may want to do something, and then others will say, okay, what's the evidence to do this? Now, if this thing is not from the acts of worship, and to say you must bring evidence before you can do this thing, it would make life so difficult that virtually would not be able to live. Because there are so many things that we do on a day-to-day basis, which you may be hard-pressed to find any evidence for from divine revelation to support or permit, then it would mean that our lives would become very, very, very uncomfortable. And this is not Islam. Prophet Muhammad ﷺ had said, "Ad-dinu yusr," the religion is easy. This is the general approach. The religion has been made easy by Allah, by the Prophet. May God's peace and blessings be upon him. So many concessions given a person who is fasting and traveling. They don't have to fast. Prayers are shortened. You know, so many concessions to take into account the needs of human beings. So when we look at any of these issues, we should first and foremost decide, is this a religious issue or is it a social issue? If it is a religious issue, then our rule is, where is the evidence to do this? If it is a social issue, then our rule is, where is the evidence to prohibit us from doing this? And on the basis of that, inshallah, God willing, life will be a lot easier. Now, back to our question at hand, can women cut their hair? Yes, it's not a religious issue, they can cut their hair. Some of the companions recommended that a woman making Hajj or Umrah, when she has to cut her hair, because the Prophet Muhammad had said that for men is the shaving of the head or cutting the hair, and for women there is cutting of the hair. So he did not permit women to shave their heads. Right? I mean, this is what is understood from his statement. Though he has not specifically prohibited, but understood from the statement that for women there is the cutting, that really the woman should not shave her head. So she may cut her hair. So how is it cut? What this companion suggested, because the cutting of the hair in general in Hajj and Umrah, you know, people have turned it into a variety of different un-Islamic ways. Some will take a little piece of their hair, three hairs, and clip cut these three hairs and say, okay, I've cut my hair. You know, this is based on a linguistic argument where some scholars, specifically this is in the Shafi'i school of Islamic law, some scholars argued what constitutes cutting of the hair. Hair in Arabic means three or more strands. If it's one strand, it's not called hair, it's called a piece of hair, if you want to translate it like this. Sha'ara.
If it's two, it's sha'ratan, two pieces of hair. But when it's called hair as a collective noun, it has sha'r, it has to be three strands or more. So since the minimum to be defined as hair is three strands, then they said if a person only cut three strands, they have fulfilled the basic requirement of cutting. However, though this is, you know, linguistically sound, legalistically argued, the reality of the matter is that the cutting of the hair in the time of the Prophet Muhammad sallallahu alaihi wasallam and his companions was cutting of hair over the whole head. You know, when you go to get your hair cut, you know, it's not the barber doesn't take a piece of your hair and cut it and say, okay, pay up your 10 dirhams and, you know, your hair has been cut. No. What you understand when you go in there to get your hair cut is that he's going to lower the hair over the whole of your head. That is the cutting of the hair, as understood in general, and that is what it is in Hajj. The companions suggested for the women, you know, where their hair may be tied in braids, that they take the braids, which is now collecting all the hair over their head, and they cut off a minimum of the length of the joint of a finger. This is what was suggested by the companions of the Prophet Muhammad, may God's peace and blessing be upon him. If a woman wishes to cut more, they need at least a joint to be considered having cut their hair. But if they wish to cut more, they may. And in general, a woman may cut her hair as long as she doesn't cut it to such a degree that she now appears to be like a man. And that she's not blindly following the fashions. You know, Princess Diana has got her hair this way, so she's going to put her hair that way. You know, this one has her hair that Madonna has her way that way. And she's going to be just running after fashion. This is not liked in Islam. With that, I'd like to thank you for being with us in this segment of the program. And I bid you now farewell. Wassalamu alaikum wa rahmatullahi wa barakatuh.